a country with the third highest energy resources in the world, they now have 3 to 4 hour gas lines because they have to import their fuel. So the economic outcast is possible because of the blockade. So the combination of the blockade

0: Muchas gracias, señor presidente. 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
3: You're here tomorrow. Today is a moment, dear friends and colleagues, to look honestly at where Europe stands, to decide what kind of Europe we want, and to find the courage to build it. Our union has always moved forward because people were willing to take a leap where the moment demanded it and turned uncertainty into possibility. People expect a union that does more to protect them, more to support them, and more to fight their corner. They want answers on security, on competitiveness, on affordable homes, on quality jobs, on climate, on borders. They want us to stand up for a Europe of values, where we are an unapologetic light in the world, where you can afford to pay your bills, scale your startup, live in freedom, love who you wish to love, and be who you wish to be, where journalists are free to write, and where justice and the rule of law are the hallmarks of our way. They want a continent better able to defend itself, standing with Ukraine and keeping them secure, online and offline. And they want a Europe that stands proudly on its own two feet, that stays open and trades with the world without ever being naive about it. So, colleagues, let this morning's debate and the next couple of days be one about where we stand, ambitious about where we are going, and focused on results. So, dear President von der Leyen, the floor is yours, dear Ursula.
4: Thank you very much, President Metsola, dear Roberta, Prime Minister Carney, dear Mark. Honourable members, it was the best of times, it was the worst of times. This is how Charles Dickens describes Europe in the days of the French Revolution. And it is also a fair description of the world we live in. The speed of change is incredible, the challenges exceptional,

0: So if I look at Europe today, I would say the state of our union is the strongest it has ever been. The state of our union can also feel as precarious as it has ever been. These two statements may seem incompatible, but they are both true. And they reflect these exceptional times. This complex age of, on one hand, great possibilities, and on the other hand, great perils, which all countries are seeking to navigate. In this world, Europe has chosen to forge its own path. This is the work we've done over the last years. And a stronger, more independent Europe is now emerging. That is a Europe that is securing its prosperity, one that is breaking free from the toxic dependency on Russian fossil fuels. That is a Europe that has become the greatest trading power on the planet, that is transforming its industrial policy while upholding its social model. That is a Europe better able to defend itself than ever before.
1: Ya estamos escuchando a von der Leyen, presidenta de la Comisión Europea, que está hablando de la contradicción que enfrenta ahora mismo precisamente el bloque comunitario. 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
0: Europe is there for Europeans, and that in the cold fragility of today's world, only Europe can provide true sovereignty for Europeans, and therefore, honorable members, this is a Europe we can be so proud of. And at the same time, we all know the threats that we are facing. As old assumptions and relationships have frayed, we are now dealing with an openly hostile world. A territorial war of aggression is raging on our continent. Others have erupted nearby. A fight for industrial capacities is shaping global competition. And a battle of narratives is seeking to weaken confidence in Europe, to paralyze our democracies. But people's worries are not only linked to these big global threats. The effect of the many crises is present for many European families, not least on the cost of living and housing. The dizzying speed of change and technology that is impacting our jobs, our livelihoods, and our societies. And it is also having a profound effect on our democracy and our discourse. We see this in the rise of the extreme and the decline of nuance, even in the way that we relate to each other. These real concerns are being weaponized to drive a wedge between us. Sometimes from the outside, but too often from the inside. But our path is clear. Building an independent Europe that has the power to act, nothing can divert us from this. Because in this world, the fate of Europe must remain in the hands of Europeans. So our choice is clear. Do we want a strong and independent Europe that stands up for its values in this world? Or do we let divisions and dependencies hold us back? Do we want to rally around our European idea that together we can decide our own destiny? Or do we let our democracies be undermined by the proxies and puppets of authoritarians? And whether it is the ultra-nationalists or the anti-European, whether it's Russian interference or disinformation, the names may be different, but their goal is the same. They despise our values and they want to shatter our European unity. So let's not only fight back against that, but let's fight together for our European idea.

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1: Bueno, pues esperemos que así sea. 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
0: gracias,
1: en Poder
0: Maite.
1: Y nosotros hoy, como comentábamos, día señalado en el calendario, reunión de la Reserva Federal Americana. Vamos a ver qué hace y si es lo que descuenta el mercado. Para hablar de esto, tenemos al otro lado a Sri Kochudovingan, Senior Research Economist at Aberdeen Investment. Sri, welcome. Thank you for joining us today.
2: Thank you for having me. Hi.
1: Two questions on the Fed to start with. Markets are pricing in a rate hike today. Is that your base case at Aberdeen as well? And secondly, how do you think markets would react if the Fed stays on hold, given the next meeting, the October meeting, is very, very close to the midterm elections?
2: Yes, I think that those are very good questions. I mean, first of all, yes, it is our base case for a hike, and it has been for some time. So over the summer, it was very finely balanced because the data wasn't particularly clear. We've had a disinflation trend, but the latest data, both on the labor market and in terms of inflation, have pointed towards much more supportive environment for a hike. Also, a hike is 93% priced in. So any shift away from that is going to be very difficult for the markets. So first of all, today, what we're expecting is a hike, but also what's more important is, what do they say about the future path? That's really the focus. So we expect a very succinct initial statement. That's what Warsh is moving towards, succinct statement. But really, it's the dot plots. What's reflected there in terms of the pace for next year? And then what is the press conference, the wording, specific wording? Do they mention neutral rates? I think neutral rates has become a real theme for central banks in just in the last few weeks. So that's what we're looking out for. What if they don't hike? Well, it's going to be quite disruptive for the markets. The bond market is already quite fragile. The dollar could weaken quite sharply on the back of that. So I think a hike, they've been pushed into a hike in a sense because of the market, but also the data. So I think, yes, technically they can hike in October if they don't go today, but they should be apolitical. They should be focused on the data. But I think a lot of disruption will happen if they don't move today and if they don't give some clarity in terms of the path going forward as well.
1: You have mentioned the bond market tensions, and we've seen the 10-year Treasury yield move above 5% these days.
2: Yeah.
1: Recent purchases don't seem to have been enough to bring yields down. And how much higher could yields go from here?
2: Yes, I think, again, it's really, which is why it's critical to have a clear roadmap from Warsh today. And I think in terms of the bond market, there's a lot already priced in. If we think about what's driven the bond market in the last just month to date, we've seen a 30 basis point hike rise in yields, both for the 10-year, but also in the front end for the 2-year. So that's two slightly different drivers there. One is pricing in rate hikes from the Fed. The other is looking

0: at inflation pressures, the risk of fiscal dominance. You know, what if the Fed loses credibility if they don't hike today? What about this greater term premium, given the pressures in terms of the fiscal concerns? So all of that is in the price already. And then if we look at the positioning, the 30-year positioning is very, very short. It's quite stretched at the moment. So there is potential for, given today's meeting, given the, any sort of statements going forward, we could see yields stabilize or perhaps come down a little bit. The Bessent put, as you've mentioned, hasn't quite worked. If you think about what was actually happening there, that doubling from 2 billion to 4 billion, and then eventually they only delivered 6 billion, which is above what they said, but still it wasn't quite enough for the market. The market knew that there was space to put more into those buyback programs, and that wasn't delivered. So the expectations failed. So really from here, you know, that technical shift, it was already quite a small mechanical move. It wasn't really going to do much for the bond market, but it's really about faith in Bessent, faith in the Treasury, faith in the fiscal concern. That's really what was what the market what's really driving the price at the moment. So could it go higher? Yields could go higher. Really, it could be a number of triggers. Oil prices, one. Middle East tensions are still there. The fear of those inflation pressures spreading, that could be another trigger. What if there's another weak auction? That could give another leg higher. Remember in August, it was the weak US Treasury auction that triggered this initial bout of volatility. Also, you have AI issuance has been a new sort of driver that's entering the government bond market, that indigestion that you have for investors with this broad swathe of issuance. All of those, that background is still there. So the backdrop for treasuries is still quite tricky. But as I mentioned, a lot is already in the price. And I'd look at positioning. I think further yield moves from here can happen, but they might be short-lived from here.
1: Sri, what is the biggest risk for the stock market?
0: For the stock market, again, so far, the stock market has been looking through a lot of the noise in the background, whereas the bond market has been worried about inflation pressures and fiscal concerns. The stock market has really been focused on, as you've just been talking about, the AI trend. And what is happening in terms of AI earnings and really the nuances there? What is the next leg of the AI trade? So, yes, there are vulnerabilities. And I think we've seen that in the last couple of days where some of that, the heat is coming off the stock market moves. It's been a little bit more volatile. So, a sustained bond yield rise cannot be ignored forever. So that can start to filter through into discount rates and take the edge off the stock market rally. That is a risk we need to be wary of. But so far, the narrative has really been focused on earnings. So I think that's still the biggest driver for the stock market. There is also the risk, and we didn't talk about Japan, but the yen carry trade is a big driver of the AI equity trade as well. So I think any sort of big turbulence in the yen could have an impact on other risk assets, and that needs to be kept an eye out for as well. So this week, the BOJ, also a big event, I would say. I expect them to hike, but I think what do they do next year? That's really what everyone's looking for. What is the hawkish narrative for next year, and how will that impact pricing? That does have a risk for equities going forward as well. So bond yields, what's happening to the dollar, what's happening to inflation pressures and the Middle East, all of that are remain as risks and potential drawdown for the equity market.
1: Rico Tudovingan, Aberdeen Investments, thank you for your insights.
0: Thank you for having me.
1: Y hasta aquí Ponte en Acción. 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
2: Giving a very warm welcome to the Secretary General of NATO, Mark. Thank you so much for visiting us.
3: Good to be here. Good
2: today, Mark, it's great to have you. We've got so much to discuss. We wanted to show you this amazing facility, one of the UK's leading science and industrial research clusters. But also today, wanted to say that there's been a change of Prime Minister, but never any change in the UK's unwavering commitment to NATO and our NATO obligations. And looking forward to talking to you about that later, and also the commitment our troops make to NATO, serving in NATO missions around the world. And we thank them so much for that. But it's wonderful to have you you with us. There is so many issues that we need to discuss together, but it's critical for us always to show our firm commitment to NATO, and that's what we will be doing today.
3: Thanks so much, Prime Minister. Andy, it is great to be here, and we had a great phone call. I had already a lot of discussions with the team, and it's absolutely true. This country is one of the leading forces in NATO, and I know you personally, your team, are totally invested in the organization and the need to stay as strong as possible. And what we see today is also, when it comes to defense spending, that there is a societal dividend, jobs and economic growth. There are so many opportunities coming from it, but also it shows you that the United Kingdom has this huge advantage when it comes to your innovative technology, your sectors, your universities, some of the issues we will discuss today, because we need more of that in NATO. You're already really on the forefront, so for all these reasons it's great to be here, and thank you for your leadership and taking on the role, and good luck.
2: Thank you. Yeah. Thank you so much. Thank you, Mark. Thank you, everybody.
4: Thank you.
3: Thank you. Thank you.

0: give our cordial welcome to the Atlantic Pact. We give our thanks to the United States for the splendid part they are playing in the world. Churchill spoke, as you know, from the opposition benches, but gave full credit and congratulations to Labour's Foreign Secretary Ernest Bevin, who was one of the principal architects of our North Atlantic Treaty, and I think still seen as one of the best foreign secretaries of this country. It was the start of more than 7 decades of continuous commitment by the United Kingdom to NATO. The first age of the alliance, NATO 1.0, you might say, stood its ground, held the line, and pushed back against the brute force of the Soviet Union and communist hegemony. This allowed freedom and democracy to win the Cold War. NATO 2.0 started at this end of history, marked by the move away from the territorial defense of Europe to out-of-area operations. But even with these new demands, defense budgets started to decline, and military power dwindled across Europe. There was the casual assumption made by many that our biggest friend and ally would always provide most of the muscle and pick up the bill no matter what. It is neither right nor realistic to expect so much from one country, even when that country is the United States. So we are rebalancing our alliance. To stay transatlantic, NATO is becoming more European. A NATO with Europe and Canada spending more, producing more, and doing more for their security. And this is the idea of NATO 3.0, building for the future. A stronger Europe and a stronger NATO, a modernized alliance, agreed by all NATO leaders at our summit in Ankara this July. Myself, I am a committed European with a transatlantic outlook. This is how I was raised. It was the United States, together with the United Kingdom and Poland, which liberated the Netherlands. So I've always been raised with this idea that this bond with the United States is crucial. And I see this as a defining moment for this alliance and for Europe. We need more UK and more Europe in the alliance. The United Kingdom and Europe have the power to lead with their collective military, industrial, and technological might. America's allies have broad shoulders and are ready for more responsibility. NATO faces the most dangerous and complex security environment in a generation. Russia and its war against Ukraine, terrorism, Iran, and the tectonic shifts of global geopolitical competition. It is clear if we do not invest more in our security, our collective defense will not be credible.
1: Bueno, pues Mark Rutte, que estaba hablando desde Londres de cómo la OTAN 2.0 se había basado en un principio, en defender a Europa, y cómo la OTAN 3.0 tiene que seguir esas mismas directrices. 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